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1: Our correspondent covering the Prime Minister's visit to Slovakia has filed this report.
2: Several historic decisions with the potential to significantly strengthen India-Slovakia relations were taken during the Prime Minister's visit to Bratislava. 11 MOUs were signed yesterday during Prime Minister Narendra Modi's visit. These agreements are expected to enhance cooperation in areas such as defense, civil nuclear energy, tourism, advanced technologies including quantum communication and artificial intelligence and higher education. During talks between Prime Minister Narendra Modi and Slovak Prime Minister Robert Fico, both sides also decided to establish a joint working group to strengthen cooperation in combating terrorism. Prime Minister Modi will depart from Bratislava today and travel to France to participate in the G7 summit. Vidhi M. Palluruthi, Akashvani News from Bratislava in Slovak Republic.
1: Prime Minister Modi will arrive in Evian, France today on a two-day visit to participate in the G7 summit in the third leg of his two-nation visit. Upon arrival, French President Emmanuel Macron will formally welcome the Prime Minister. Mr. Modi will then participate in a working session of the summit on the theme Forging New Partnerships and Rebuilding International Solidarity, along with leaders of G7 countries, partner countries, and representatives of the World Bank and the African Development Bank. On the sidelines of the meeting, the Prime Minister is also scheduled to hold bilateral meetings with Prime Minister of Canada, Mark Carney, Prime Minister of the United Kingdom, Keir Starmer, and UAE President Sheikh Mohammed bin Zayed Al Nahyan. Later, he will attend a gala dinner hosted by French President Emmanuel Macron. Our correspondent has filed this report.
3: India's strategic importance for the G7 is increasingly being reflected in concrete economic and technology partnerships. This is evident from the recently concluded India-EU trade agreement as well as initiatives such as Bharat Innovates, INNIS, and India's role as the official AI partner country at upcoming VivaTech in Paris. These developments underline how G7 countries are looking at India not only as a major market but also as a trusted partner in technology, innovation, manufacturing, and resilient supply chains. Significantly, many of the priorities identified by the French G7 presidency, including reducing imbalance, international partnerships, and artificial intelligence, closely align with India's strengths and interests. Ankit Kumar, Akashwani News, Evian, France.
1: This is Akashwani giving you the news. For quick news updates from the clock, follow us on our X handle at AIR News Alerts. And for details of stories and more, log on to our website www.newsonair.gov.in and download News on AIR app. The government has increased the special additional excise duty SAED on the export of diesel and aviation turbine fuel ATF in its latest fortnightly review. With effect from today, the export duty on diesel has been raised to 14 rupees per litre from 13 rupees 5 paise per litre, while the levy on ATF exports has been increased to 12 rupees 5 paise per litre from 9 rupees 5 paise per litre. The export duty on petrol remains unchanged at 1 rupee 5 paise per litre. A liquefied natural gas LNG carrier, Disha, safely transited through the Strait of Hormuz. The LNG carrier carrying 62,370 metric tons of LNG is one of the first commercial vessels to transit the strait since the announcement of a preliminary ceasefire deal between the United States and Iran. Director in the Ministry of Ports, Shipping and Waterways, Upesh Kumar Sharma, said the vessel is expected to arrive at Dahej in Gujarat on the 18th of this month. A B-52 bomber crashed shortly after takeoff at a U.S. Air Force base in Southern California's Mojave Desert last night, killing all 8 people aboard. Aerial footage showed a plume of black smoke rising from the desert near the runway on the base. India has undergone a remarkable transformation driven by the principles of Sabka Saath, Sabka Vikas, Sabka Vishwas and Sabka Prayas under the visionary leadership of Prime Minister Narendra Modi in the last 12 years. During this period, the Modi government carried

0: out many flagship initiatives for the welfare and empowerment of the poor, farmers, women and youth. Akashwani News brings you a special feature, 12 Saal, Vishwas Ke, Vikas Ke, Jan Kalyan Ke. Today, we focus on Narendra Modi government's zero tolerance policy against terrorism.
1: Last year, on the intervening night of 6th and 7th of May, Operation Sindoor sent a clear message to the world that India does not seek war, but terrorism will not be tolerated. Operation Sindoor drew a new red line that if terrorism is a state policy, it will be met with a direct and forceful response. Targeting strongholds of Lashkar-e-Taiba, Jaish-e-Mohammed and Hijbul Mujahideen, India successfully destroyed 9 major terrorist launch pads located in Pakistan and Pakistan-occupied Jammu and Kashmir. More than 100 terrorists were killed in this operation. On 9th and 10th of May, India became the first nation to strike 11 air bases of a nuclear-armed state in a single operation. This resulted in the destruction of 20% of Pakistan Air Force's infrastructure. There was widespread global support, with numerous global leaders extending their support to India. Talking to Akashwani News, Lieutenant General KJS Dhillon, retired, who was the 15th Corps commander in Jammu and Kashmir, praised the intelligence of government agencies during Operation Sindoor.
2: The intelligence which was gathered over the 15 days period, or the gap in between Pahalgam and terror strikes on 6th, 7th May 2025, intelligence was so accurate, acquired by various means, collated, synthesized and then acted upon.
1: Meanwhile, to secure its land borders spanning over 15,000 kilometers across 7 neighboring nations, India today conducts its effective foreign policy guided by the principle of nation first, while simultaneously advancing towards self-reliance in the defense sector. Talking to Akashwani News, Professor Anup Kumar Dey from Silchar said open border was a huge issue in Assam and Narendra Modi government has worked steadfastly to address this issue.
3: Pradhan Mantri Narendra Modi ji.
4: Since the Prime Minister Narendra Modi took charge, he highlighted this biggest issue of Assam. And today, fencing has been completed in most of the areas. Because of that, not only infiltration from there has been stopped, but also the illegal trade that used to happen from there has been cut off.
1: NDA government remains resolute and deeply committed to a policy of zero tolerance against terrorism. With Anand Kumar, Suparna Saikya, Akashwani News, Delhi.
0: US President Donald Trump has said a preliminary deal to end the war with Iran has already been signed and suggested that details of the agreement are set to be published pretty soon. Trump said this during his talks with French President Emmanuel Macron at the G7 summit last night. More from our West Asia correspondent.
5: The announcement of a U.S.-Iran peace framework has triggered cautious optimism across West Asia, with regional governments welcoming efforts to end months-long conflict. The agreement, which is due to be formally signed in Switzerland on Friday, includes plans to reopen the Strait of Hormuz and extend a ceasefire while negotiations continue. Oil markets reacted positively, with prices falling on expectations of improved energy supplies. Despite the breakthrough, major challenges remain. The full text of the agreement has not been released and disagreements persist over sanctions relief, Iran's nuclear program and future navigation rules in Strait of Hormuz. Regional tensions also remain high, particularly in Lebanon, where Israel has indicated that it will maintain military positions in certain areas despite the broader diplomatic initiative. The coming days will determine whether the framework can evolve into a durable peace agreement for the region. Vinod Kumar for Akashwani News from Dubai.
0: In the FIFA World Cup 2026, tiny Cape Verde, making its historic first appearance at the World Cup, produced an extraordinary performance to secure a 0-0 draw with global heavyweights Spain. Cape Verde's 40-year-old goalkeeper, Vizinha, delivered a heroic performance as his side held Spain to a 0-0 draw. Earlier, Belgium and Egypt also drew 1-1 in their Group G opening match at Seattle Stadium. Egypt came close to securing their first ever World Cup victory but were denied by a quick response from Belgium's substitutes under the intense heat. Saudi Arabia and Uruguay also drew 1-1 in their opening match of Group H in Miami Stadium in the US this morning. Abdullah Al-Amri scored on a rebound in the 41st minute for Saudi Arabia, and Uruguay's Maxi Araujo responded with an equaliser in the 80th minute. And now, for a look at today's newspapers, it's over to Subhadra Ramachandran.
6: Thank you, Sunil. The peace deal between US and Iran is

0: Prominently noted on the front pages of dailies. U.S. and Iran reach deal to end war, reopen Hormuz, headlines the Indian Express. U.S.-Iran strike tentative peace deal as Israel refuses land pullback, reads the headline in the Statesman. Prime Minister Modi will lead the main event of the International Day of Yoga 2026 celebrations in Kolkata on June 21, writes the Asian Age. In its editorial piece titled Label Truth, the Tribune argues that FSSAI's action against misleading food labels is necessary, but only a step, and that is back to you, Sunil.
1: Thank you, Subhadra. And now, before we end the bulletin, the headlines once again. Slovakia confers its highest honor, Order of the White Double Cross, first class, on Prime Minister Narendra Modi. Prime Minister Modi to participate in G7 summit in Avion, France, today to hold bilateral meetings with Prime Ministers of Canada and UK and UAE President. And in football, Cape Verde stunned Spain in scoreless draw at FIFA World Cup. Belgium also settled for 1-1 draw with Egypt. And with that, we end the morning news. Have a nice day.

0: two-day visit to participate in the G7 summit, which got underway yesterday. After arrival in Evian, the Prime Minister, in a social media post, said that he's looking forward to engaging with world leaders and exchanging views on key global issues. He added that India remains committed to advancing collective efforts for a more sustainable and prosperous planet. Our correspondent Ankit Kumar, who is covering the Prime Minister's G7 visit, joins us live from Evian for the latest updates. Ankit, what significance does this G7 summit hold for India?
1: Yes, Saira, it's really, really significant. The Prime Minister will attend a key G7 working session in some time. The focus of this session is on the forging new partnerships and rebuilding international solidarity. The Prime Minister will be sitting down with G7 leaders, partner nations and top officials from the World Bank and the African Development Bank. See, India's regular presence at this summit is highly significant. India has truly emerged as a major global power. Today, the entire world is looking toward New Delhi for real solution to complex crisis. Sarai, if you see, India is now actively setting the global agenda to resolve these problems. This massive shift is a direct result of Prime Minister's strong diplomacy and his excellent personal rapport with world leaders. Saira.
0: Well, thank you so much, Ankit, for that update. Moving on the sidelines of the summit, Prime Minister Modi is scheduled to hold bilateral meetings with Canadian Prime Minister Mark Carney, United Kingdom Prime Minister Keir Starmer, and President of the UAE, Sheikh Mohammed bin Zayed Al Nahyan. Later tonight, he will attend a gala dinner hosted by French President Emmanuel Macron. A key engagement during the visit will be PM Modi's meeting with US President Donald Trump tomorrow. The two leaders are expected to discuss ways to further strengthen bilateral cooperation across sectors. Prime Minister Modi will reach Paris tomorrow evening as part of his visit to France. US allies at the Group of Seven summit of major industrialized nations worked today to push the war in Ukraine back up the agenda of President Donald Trump after more than 4 years of the conflict. Host President Emmanuel Macron of France said he'll seek to persuade Mr. Trump to continue supporting Ukraine and increase pressure on Russia to help reach a peace agreement. As the US under Mr. Trump has cut back aid to Ukraine, France and its European allies are now the biggest providers of military and financial support to Kiev. Ukrainian President Volodymyr Zelensky also joined G7 leaders for a morning working session, but talks wrapped quickly as leaders gathered for just 75 minutes. Back home, Agriculture and Farmers Welfare Minister Shivraj Singh Chauhan today held a high-level agriculture review meeting in New Delhi and conducted a detailed review of preparations across the country for the Kharif 2026 season. The Agriculture Ministry said in a statement that in the context of possible El Nino conditions, he placed special emphasis on increasing cotton production, achieving self-reliance in pulses, and advanced contingency plans for low-rainfall districts. He gave a clear message that protecting farmers' interests is the government's top priority under the guidance of Prime Minister Narendra Modi. Ahead of the re-examination of National Eligibility Cum Entrance Test or NEET UG 2026, which is scheduled for 21st of June, the government has restricted online messaging and social media app Telegram till the 22nd of this month. The National Testing Agency or NTA has welcomed the decision. In a statement, the NTA said that the platform has also been directed to disable the message editing feature for already posted messages until the 30th of this month. Extending the rally for a third consecutive session, domestic benchmark equity indices ended today's trade with gains of more than 0.5%. Sensex jumped 544 points to close at 76,808, while Nifty rose 135 points to settle at 23,989. And in women's hockey, India has stormed into the semi-finals of the FIH Hockey Nations Cup in Auckland, New Zealand. India defeated Japan in their second Pool A match. And that is the end of this news bulletin.

0: Yes, Saira. India is looking at this G7 summit as an important opportunity to advance both its national interests as well as priorities of the global south. From India's standpoint, one key outcome would be deeper cooperation in areas such as trade, technology, innovation and resilient supply chains, particularly at a time when countries are seeking reliable economic partners. Another important area is collaboration on emerging technologies, including artificial intelligence, where India is increasingly playing a significant role in global discussions. At the same time, India is expected to push for greater international focus on issues that directly affect developing nations, including sustainable development, climate finance, energy security, and inclusive economic growth. The summit also provides an opportunity for India to strengthen bilateral partnerships with major economies on the sidelines. Saira.
1: Well, thanks, Ankit, for those updates. Moving on, earlier in the day, Prime Minister Modi reached Evian on a two-day visit to attend the summit, which commenced yesterday. In a social media post after his arrival, the Prime Minister said that he looked forward to engaging with world leaders and exchanging views on key global issues. He added that India remains committed to advancing collective efforts towards a more sustainable and prosperous planet. On the sidelines of the summit, the Prime Minister is scheduled to hold bilateral meetings with Canadian Prime Minister Mark Carney, UK Prime Minister Keir Starmer and President of UAE Sheikh Mohammed bin Zayed Al Nahyan. Later this evening, he will attend a gala dinner to be hosted by President Macron. A key engagement during the summit will be PM Modi's meeting tomorrow with US President Donald Trump. The two leaders are expected to discuss ways to further strengthen bilateral cooperation across a range of sectors, besides exchanging views on important regional and global developments of mutual interest. Prime Minister Modi will reach Paris tomorrow evening as part of his visit to France. Agriculture and Farmers Welfare Minister Shivraj Singh Chauhan today held a high-level agriculture review meeting in New Delhi and conducted a detailed review of preparations across the country for the Kharif 2026 season. The Agriculture Ministry said in a statement that in the context of possible El Nino conditions, he placed special emphasis on increasing cotton production, achieving self-reliance in pulses, and advanced contingency plans for low rainfall districts. Our correspondent has filed this report.
2: The Agriculture Minister gave a clear message that protecting farmers' interests is the government's top priority under the guidance of Prime Minister Narendra Modi. The meeting focused on ensuring that all necessary steps are taken well in advance to safeguard agriculture and farmers from any adverse weather conditions that may arise during the season. Mr. Chauhan gave clear directions that full preparations should be made in advance in those districts where there is a possibility of low rainfall or uneven rainfall. He said that such districts should be clearly identified and crop-wise contingency plans should be prepared in coordination with the state governments so that farmers can be provided immediate alternatives, advice and support that in any weather challenge situation. He strongly emphasized that special attention should be given to water conservation, moisture management, intercropping and alternative crop patterns. With Suparna Sekia, Rohan, Akashwani News, Delhi.
1: Home Minister Amit Shah today chaired a crucial meeting in New Delhi, during which consensus was reached among six states on the long-pending Keshav multi-purpose dam project aimed at rejuvenation of the Yamuna River. The Home Minister said in a statement, Himachal Pradesh, Uttarakhand, Delhi, Uttar Pradesh, Haryana and Rajasthan have agreed to sign an MOU for the implementation of the project. Following the signing of the MOU, the Keshav project will be placed before the Union Cabinet for approval. The Supreme Court today sought response from the centre and states on a plea alleging the misuse of the Unique Identification Authority of India issued Aadhaar cards as proof of citizenship, domicile and residential address. The plea sought directions to restrict its use strictly for identity verification only. A bench of Chief Justice Surya Kant and Justice V. Mohana issued notices to the centre and all states and union territories. This is Akashwani giving you the news. For quick news updates round the clock, follow us on our X handle at TIR News Alerts. And for details of these stories and more, log on to our website www.newsonair.gov.in and download the News on AIR app. Welcome back. You're listening to News at 9. West Bengal Chief Minister Shubhendu Adhikari today announced that the historic Eastern Frontier Rifles, or EFR, will soon be revived.

0: arrived, with more than 1,000 Gorkha youths to be recruited into the force. Addressing a public rally in Kursang under Darjeeling district to accord a grand welcome to the newly elected chief minister in the Darjeeling Hills, Mr. Adhikari paid tribute to the valor and sacrifices of Gorkha soldiers in defending the nation. He alleged that the previous state government led by Mamata Banerjee had frozen recruitment into the Eastern Frontier Rifles. The chief minister said that EFR, once regarded as a historic force, had been reduced to only 2 battalions during the previous regime. Mr. Adhikari further announced that recruitment to the state police force would soon be opened, creating employment opportunities for a large number of Gorkha youths. He added that at least 30% of seats in state recruitment would be reserved for women. India has undergone a remarkable transformation driven by the principles of Sabka Saath, Sabka Vikas, Sabka Vishwas and Sabka Prayas under the visionary leadership of Prime Minister Narendra Modi in the last 12 years. During this period, the Modi government carried out many flagship initiatives for the welfare and empowerment of the poor, the farmers, women and youth. Akashvani News brings you a special feature, 12 Saal Vishwas Ke, Vikas Ke, Jan Kalyan Ke. Today, we will focus on Narendra Modi government's zero tolerance policy against terrorism.
1: Last year, on the intervening night of 6th and 7th of May, Operation Sindoor sent a clear message to the world that India does not seek war, but terrorism will not be tolerated. Operation Sindoor drew a new red line that if terrorism is a state policy, it will be met with a direct and forceful response. Targeting strongholds of Lashkar-e-Taiba, Jaish-e-Mohammed and Hizbul Mujahideen, India successfully destroyed 9 major terrorist launch pads located in Pakistan and Pakistan-occupied Jammu and Kashmir. More than 100 terrorists were killed in this operation. There was widespread global support, with numerous global leaders extending their support to India. Talking to Akashvani News, Lieutenant General KJS Dhillon, retired, who was the 15th Corps commander in Jammu and Kashmir, praised the intelligence of government agencies during Operation Sindoor.
2: The intelligence which was gathered over the 15 days period for the gap in between Pahalgam and terror strikes on 6th, 7th May 2025, intelligence was so accurate, acquired by various means, collated, synthesized and then acted upon.
1: Meanwhile, to secure its land borders spanning over 15,000 kilometers across 7 neighboring nations, India today conducts its effective foreign policy guided by the principle of nation first while simultaneously advancing towards self-reliance in the defense sector. Talking to Akashvani News, Professor Anup Kumar Day from Silchar said open border was a huge issue in Assam and Narendra Modi government has worked steadfastly to address this issue.
3: Pradhan Mantri Narendra Modi ji.
4: Since the Prime Minister Narendra Modi took charge, he highlighted this biggest issue of Assam and today fencing has been completed in most of the areas. Because of that, not only infiltration from there has been stopped, but also the illegal trade that used to happen from there has been cut off.
1: NDA government remains resolute and deeply committed to a policy of zero tolerance against terrorism. With Anand Kumar, Suparna Saikya, Akashvani News, Delhi.
0: Environment, Forest and Climate Change Minister Bhupinder Yadav today held a detailed review along with Agriculture and Farmers Welfare Minister Shivraj Singh Chauhan on crop residue management. The meeting also discussed prevention of stubble burning in the context of air quality management in Delhi NCR and adjoining areas. In a social media post, the minister said that the review was focused on ways and means to efficiently and effectively manage and monitor and crop residue in a bid to combat air pollution in Delhi NCR. India and Japan have adopted the rules of implementation for the Joint Crediting Mechanism or JCM under Article 6.2 of the Paris Agreement for enhancing cooperation on climate action, greenhouse gas emission reduction and sustainable development initiatives. According to the Ministry of Environment, Forest and Climate Change, the rules of implementation were adopted on 8th of June this year, following the Memorandum of Cooperation signed between the two countries last year for the joint crediting mechanism. Iran today said that the deal to end the war with the United States would also require Israel to withdraw from Lebanon. Iranian Foreign Minister Abbas Araghchi said Israel's continued occupation of southern Lebanon would violate the MOU reached between the US and

0: This is Akashvani. In this special program, now we bring you a discussion on West Bengal after BJP's historic mandate, governance, development and future priorities. Participants are Kanchan Gupta, senior journalist and political analyst, and Aditi Tandon, senior journalist.
1: On May 4 this year, the BJP registered a stupendous and historic victory in West Bengal, basically dislodging a very formidable force called the Trinamool Congress led by Mamata Banerjee, who had been in power for a long 15 years. Obviously, the politics of Bengal has captured the imagination of political observers, of citizens across the country, for various reasons, because West Bengal is not just a routine state, it is the cradle of Indian nationalism. It was once the economic powerhouse of the country. We all know that the East India Company made its first inroads into India through West Bengal. So the victory of BJP in the state, the eastern state, has many layers and many meanings and many consequences. Today we are joined by senior journalist and political analyst Kanchan Gupta, who will throw some light on what it means for the BJP to take control of Bengal after so many years of Trinamool rule, and what is the way forward really. Welcome Kanchanji. How do you see, as a political analyst, the result in West Bengal on May 4, because it is still seeping in?
2: Well, it was quite expected that the BJP would do well and the TMC, which was burdened with anti-incumbency, would suffer erosion. But most of us thought the BJP would get anything between 170, 180 seats. That's what the trends were also showing. But a victory of this scale, where you cross the 200 mark and you go up to 208, I think it's 209, 210 now, it's unimaginable. But the fact remains that the Trinamool Congress performed extremely poorly.

0: And more than the BJP winning this election, the story is about the Trinamool Congress losing this election. And we should look at the main reasons as to why a party which seemed so formidable that everybody kept saying, oh, no matter how hard you try, you cannot dislodge them, just collapsed like a house of cards. And even now, it continues to collapse. In the elections, they collapsed. After the elections, they are collapsing as a political organization, as a party. And the people rejected the party, and now it is the party rejecting the leadership of the party. It is a very strange phenomenon, never seen before phenomenon. The closest we came to something like this was after the emergency, when election was held in 1977 and Mrs. Indira Gandhi lost the election. There was a virtual revolt against her in the party, with YB Chavan leading the rebellion. And more than her, they were rebelling against Sanjay Gandhi. And they said that, sorry, the party cannot be hijacked by a individual or two individuals. The party is a movement, it belongs to us, and we will take charge of the party. And ultimately, Indira Gandhi had to leave the Congress, and she formed her own party called Congress Indira, if you remember.
1: Yeah.
0: And much later, when things fell back into normal pace, and the election commission was favorable to the Congress, the two groups patched up and they merged, and you had what is called the Indian National Congress. But they lost the symbol. They lost the symbol. They lost the identity of the Congress. And since then, the Congress really has never been able to get its act together, barring 1984, which was an election under very different kind
1: different
0: of
1: circumstances. What I need to understand from you is, one is that this party appears like the moment you lose power, the moment you lose the fruits of power, you start, you know, breaking away from the parent party. Second, of course, is there appears to be great resentment against Abhishek Banerjee, who's the nephew of Mamata Banerjee, and a lot of leaders who've left have actually said, so is it a message against dynastic politics broadly?
0: Well, if you look at the political trend in India, there has been a surge against dynastic politics, or the politics of dynastic entitlement, that I am the son of so-and-so, I am the grandson of so-and-so, I am the nephew of so-and-so. Therefore, it is my divine right to head the party and to head the government, and everybody else shall serve my interest. There was a time when this had to be accepted by people, because there were no alternatives. And the Congress was a very overwhelming force in the country. Others were very weak, inconsistent. They couldn't stand up as an alternative to the Congress. So at that time, people were, they didn't quite look at the Congress as a dynastic party, but as the only alternative. But it is equally true that all over South Asia, whether you look at Pakistan, whether you look at India, whether you look at Bangladesh, Sri Lanka, Nepal had a monarchy, politics was dominated by a couple of families, one family, and the leadership, the political leadership, was like an inheritance. But over a period of time, that edge which parties had, that there is no alternative, that started eroding. And people started rejecting the idea of the concept of dynastic politics. They have rejected it in India. Congress, one of the main reasons why Congress is unable to sort of become a force to reckon with, is because its leadership is dynastic.
1: Yeah. Kanchanji, I'll stop you here to ask you something which has been debated in political circles generally among citizens of Bengal for a long time. You know, what one hasn't quite grasped is that Bengal, which has by its very nature been a rebellious

0: you know, region. This is the region that gave rise to Indian nationalism. This is the region that was the nursery of social reform through Raja Ram Mohan Roy, through Swami Vivekanand. You had Bankim Chandra Chattopadhyay writing the Vande Mataram. That was in Bengal. So, you know, the entire unification of India per se during the time of the British rule, colonial rule, happened from Bengal. Why would region that's by its very nature rebellious tolerate so much of law and order chaos as we've seen in Bengal in recent times, which is obviously one of the reasons why Mamata Banerjee has been rejected at the hustings? What takes the people of Bengal to, you know, ignore that kind of economic, social, law and order mess? It's a paradox.
1: Not really. Politically, West Bengal was, it became a crucible of nationalist politics because of the fact that Calcutta was the capital of the country till it shifted to Delhi. So most of colonial government's framework was based in Calcutta and around Calcutta. Bengal was also the entry point to the east, and culturally people felt that they were being sort of denied their identity. So it was actually a cocktail of reasons why 18th century, the 19th century became both politically very significant. They became, that period became socially very significant. It became culturally very significant. But people also must not forget that the first treaties, just now mentioned social reform and Raja Ram Mohan Roy, but just as Raja Ram Mohan Roy was looking at how to reform Hinduism or how to make Hinduism more sort of in tune with contemporary values and ethics, you also had a movement which was revivalist. The first treatise on Hindutva was written in Calcutta. It wasn't written anywhere else. The first treatise on the highness or the richness of Hinduism as a religion, as a faith, was written again in Bengal by the maternal grandfather of Sri Aurobindo. You look at Ishwar Chandra Vidyasagar. People say that, oh, he was a reformist, but people don't realize that he was a reformist to the extent that he was a conservative who believed that we had strayed away from our traditions we had gone away from our moorings, and we needed to get back.
0: So would you in some sense say that the verdict of May 4 is a sort of a statement that the people of the state have made in many ways about...
1: No, so I was just coming to it. You know, but then you have to also look at the history of modern Bengal. The history of modern Bengal shows that the manner in which the state had to be partitioned.
0: Yeah.
1: I mean, bear in mind that partition talks, partition plans were all about Punjab. Bengal was hanging in mid-air till June 1947. And it's only through a resolution of the Bengal Legislative Assembly, Shyama Prasad Mukherjee, he forced the partition of Bengal, because there was a grand Surawardi plan that there would be no partition of Bengal and Bengal would remain undivided and it would possibly become an independent entity and not part of Pakistan, of which Surawardi would be the leader. And Bengal was always a Muslim majority state. It was not a Hindu majority. So it was divided to create a homeland for the Hindu Bengalis. But subsequently, the manner in which the government of India failed to or refused to accommodate Bengali Hindus seeking refuge in West Bengal, the politics and policies of, say, Mamata Banerjee, which were deemed to be against the interests of Hindu Bengalis, all that added up to this upsurge which sort of threw her out of office. And before that, of course, the left front too.
0: Yeah, obviously, the left front's legacy mainly was militant unionism, which practically forced the capital out of the state. That was the beginning.
1: That's again a very simplistic way of looking at it. The left came to power between 1967 and 1970-71. The two successive United Front governments in which Jyoti Basu was deputy chief minister. By then, West Bengal's industry or industrial landscape had begun to unravel. The Prime Minister Jawaharlal Nehru had brought in a disastrous economic policy.

0: freight equalization. So, which basically meant that if you had a steel plant in West Bengal and you also had coal in West Bengal, to carry coal from West Bengal to a steel plant in West Bengal would cost the same as carrying coal from West Bengal to a steel plant in Kerala. Now, that was a ridiculous proposition, because what you were doing is that you were inflating the cost of production in West Bengal. And that is how industry began collapsing in West Bengal. There was very little interest shown in shoring up other industries in Bengal, namely, for instance, the jute industry. There was very little interest in building on the great rich heritage of the tea industry. And because of which, there was factories began getting shut down. And this was a space where the left tried to enter and occupy, and they occupied. That was their politics. You may agree with it, you may disagree with it, but trade unionism was their politics. And that trade unionism becomes militant because of the causative factors which I just told you. That you can't just shut down a factory and tell your 500 workers or 1,000 workers go home. There's no job for you.
1: So since you are on economic issues, what according to you is now the top challenge for the BJP government going forward in Bengal? Because right now it's in an economic mess.
0: It's not an economic mess. It's a disaster zone right now. It's a very sad thing, because there was so much which the TMC government could have done in the last 10 years, because our national spending on social welfareism has increased, has gone up. We have such stupendous programs happening in other states. And the TMC government very cussedly refused to sort of join those programs, those policies, or accept those policies. The little money that was there was diverted into wasteful handouts. And now we are seeing how wasteful it was. For instance, money which was to be given direct benefit transfers to women, Lokhir Bhandar, actually was going to men. So in a situation like that, where you don't make an effort to bring in industry, you try to siphon funds from projects to wasteful expenditure, you run up huge debts. West Bengal is drowning in debts. So it's a disaster zone in terms of economics. And the new government has a very, very tough task. So three things which have to be done immediately, and which I think the BJP has set itself to. One, you need to link up West Bengal with the center once again, so that the flow of funds becomes smooth, there's more money coming in, and you can then design your own efforts around those programs. Two, you have to clean up your act in terms of wasteful expenditure. You have to focus on three key areas: infrastructure, restoring law and order, ensuring social stability, and political stability. Without these three elements, no investor is going to come in. Two, when you have investors evincing interest, you have to also match their interest with what is your interest. So it cannot just be give me land, give me land, give me land. That doesn't work. So they have to be very cautious. They have to, it cannot be, it's an, I mean, you have to open your doors to investors, but it cannot be that anybody can come in and exploit you. You have to have a sustainable plan, model, industry. Third, you have to start working on the immediately doables, the low-hanging fruit. For instance, the tea industry. You can immediately start work on it. You can start cleaning up the act over there. There are labor issues which need to be sorted out. There are owners. The tea garden owners have their own issues. Those need to be sorted out. There has to be an effort to set up value addition chains, which can be done through a joint partnership program. You have to set up export windows, which are very badly needed. So all that can be done. And along with that, for instance, the jute industry. And now that the world is more shifting towards green packaging, green substitute to plastic, for instance, jute is a great substitute. And we have to resell the idea of jute. We have to sort of, we can easily do that. We have the raw material, we have the factories, we have

0: the skilled manpower, and we can do it.
1: Kanchanji, I'll take you towards another pressing challenge that obviously West Bengal is facing, of illegal immigration. And that was a huge campaign point in the elections. Obviously, it has resonated with the people. And Prime Minister and Home Minister Amit Shah has, you know, they've both categorically said that deportation is a key priority of the government, obviously after all the processes have been followed. How much will it help to post Dinesh Trivedi now as the High Commissioner there?
0: No, we should not conflate the two issues. Bangladesh has made its position very clear, and it has been a consistent position. Show us the credentials and we will take back the person. When America wants to deport Indians living illegally over there, and they tell us, and we say, of course, show us the credentials and we will take them back. So that is a different aspect. The things which we need to do and which were not done, for instance, you had a vast stretch of the border which was not fenced. Because the state government would not hand over the land that was required for it. That land has now been secured immediately. As soon as the new government came to office, they handed over the land because the money had already been paid, the paperwork had been done, but the actual transfer was pending. It has been done now. So now it is for the Home Ministry to complete the fencing. So you create obstacles to stop Bangladeshis or Rohingya from coming in illegally. To what you referred to, the Home Minister's statement that there will be detection, deletion, deportation. First you have to detect who are these people. Then you have to delete their names from all documents over here. It's not only voters lists, but for instance Aadhaar, various benefit programs of the government. If they many of them have even acquired passports. So all that has to be cancelled. And then you have to send them back to Bangladesh. There are, again, mind you, an N number of problems in this, because various aspects of the citizenship law, they come into play. We don't have a very uncluttered citizenship law because it has periodically been amended, and it is something, it's a legacy law. So it has been periodically amended, but it has huge number of black holes in it. For instance, somebody who enters India illegally and is an illegal alien over here and then gives birth to someone, what is the status of that person? Can that person claim citizenship by birth? So you have to look at various aspects of the Citizenship Act, and to my mind, the time has come to chunk the Legacy Act and have a new Citizenship Act which is not cluttered, which sort of makes it very clear where we stand as far as citizenship is concerned. And along with that, you would have to conduct your NRC, because we are possibly the only country in the world which does not have a register or a list of people who are citizens of this country.
1: Kanchanji's debate, may a special intensive revision of electoral rolls be fit?
0: So I was just coming to that. Lastly, when you talk of detection and deletion, the SIR process, what you do is every few years you take your electoral lists and you have an intensive review. So there are various names on the list which will automatically fall off. People who are dead, people die. So you have to remove their names. People who are no longer resident either in that place or in that state or in the country, their names have to be removed. And lastly, people who have no right to have their names on the voter list, those names have to be removed. And it's, why is it that in West Bengal we ran into so much problem, whereas in other states, Kerala had an SIR, Tamil Nadu had an SIR, right now, I mean, some months ago, UP had an SIR, other states are now having an SIR. So why is it Bihar had an SIR? So why is it that West Bengal had so much problems? Because you had created a vote bank and you didn't want that vote bank to be removed from the voting list. And that, I think, is very, very dangerous, not only because it sort of destroys the very concept of democratic politics, but unless your voters' list is clean, your electoral process cannot be clean. So it is very important for the hygiene of elections to have clean voter lists. And this is something which most people understand, but politicians

politicians who exploit illegal aliens in the country for their political purposes or as voters who will vote for them, and thus it's a guaranteed vote. They are causing enormous damage to the security of the country, to the future of the country. And most importantly, they are sort of bleeding the idea of democracy, electoral democracy.

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1: 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Ministry of External Affairs informed that during the session, the Prime Minister underscored the importance of trust in building international partnerships, especially in an increasingly interconnected world. During the meeting, the Prime Minister also highlighted that India has always followed a humanity-first approach. He said this is reflected in India-led initiatives such as the International Solar Alliance, the Coalition for Disaster Resilient Infrastructure, the Global Biofuel Alliance, Mission Life, and the Ek Ped Mark in Arm campaign. He further said that India's vision of international partnership is rooted in the timeless philosophy of Vasudeva Kutumbakam, the world is one family. The Prime Minister further added that this inclusive approach has also led India to be the first responder when natural disasters have struck various parts of the world, be it a cyclone in Sri Lanka, earthquake in Afghanistan, floods in Mozambique, or hurricane in Jamaica. Speaking about India's inclusive and sustainable growth, Mr. Modi elaborated that its mantra of Sarvajan Hitai, Sarvajan Sukhai has led to appreciable results in fostering financial inclusion, health security, digital identity, technology-led empowerment of people and women-led development. Ranasa also noted that international partnerships should move beyond the donor-recipient paradigm to one of solidarity and equal ownership. He also stated that lack of respect for international law was the biggest hurdle to building international solidarity and needed to be addressed as a priority. He emphasized that for international partnerships, needed to prioritize dialogue and diplomacy for ensuring peace and stability. Meanwhile, Prime Minister Narendra Modi held bilateral meetings with Canadian Prime Minister Mark Carney, United Kingdom Prime Minister Keir Starmer on the sidelines of G7 summit in Avignon, France. Tomorrow, a key engagement during the summit will be PM Modi's meeting with US President Donald Trump. The two leaders are expected to discuss ways to further strengthen bilateral cooperation across a range of sectors, besides exchanging views on important regional and global developments of mutual interest. Prime Minister Modi will reach Paris tomorrow evening as part of his visit to France. Agriculture and Farmers Welfare Minister Shivraj Singh Chauhan today held a high-level agriculture review meeting in New Delhi and conducted a detailed review of preparations across the country for the Kharif 2026 season. The Agriculture Ministry said in a statement that in context of possible El Nino conditions, he placed special emphasis on increasing cotton production, achieving self-reliance in pulses and advanced contingency plans for low rainfall districts. Home Minister Amit Shah today chaired a crucial meeting in New Delhi during which consensus was reached among six states on the long-pending Kishan multi-purpose dam project aimed at the rejuvenation of

The Yamuna River. The Home Minister said in a statement, Himachal Pradesh, Uttarakhand, Delhi, Uttar Pradesh, Haryana and Rajasthan have agreed to sign a memorandum of understanding for the implementation of the project. Following the signing of the MOU, the Kishal project will be placed before the Union Cabinet for approval. West Bengal Chief Minister Suvendu Adhikari today announced that the historic Eastern Frontier Rifles EFR will soon be revived with more than 1,000 Gorkha youths to be recruited into the force. Addressing a public rally in Kursiong under Darjeeling District to accord a grand welcome to the newly elected Chief Minister in the Darjeeling Hills, Mr. Adhikari paid tribute to the valour and sacrifices of Gorkha soldiers in defending the nation. India and Japan have adopted the rules of implementation for the joint crediting mechanism or JCM under Article 6.2 of the Paris Agreement for enhancing cooperation on climate action, greenhouse gas emission reduction and sustainable development initiatives. Iran today said that the deal to end the war with the United States would also require Israel to withdraw from Lebanon. Iranian Foreign Minister Abbas Araghchi said Israel's continued occupation of southern Lebanon would violate the memorandum of understanding reached between the United States and Iran. In the FIFA World Cup 2026, France will take on Senegal in Group 1 clash at New Jersey in the United States tonight. And that is the end of this news bulletin.